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soldier gave a speech. Said he could catch, he could throw, he could run. He's the one that rescued me. He could have played for Tennessee.

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I was walking home from school on a cold winter day. 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It was getting late, and I was scared and alone. But then a kind old man took my hand and led me home.

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1: What's same here in Ukrainian?
0: Так само. 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Yes, but I think we appreciate the same things. Children, freedom, our flag, our soldiers, our people, the biggest treasure we have, and friends. 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

full of hope. We're coming back around, 'cause you can't hold down the American soul. It's the joy of grandma laughing at grandpa's funny jokes. 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
5: 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Hi, this is John, and you're waking up with Rise Up Country. It's where we meet every Sunday morning to get our weekly dose of inspiration and a message of hope. Today, I'm going to be sharing some of the stories that you've called in and shared with us, and some conversations I had with people who overcame the odds. Even when it didn't come easy, they kept believing. And some of the stories you'll know, but others will surprise you. Coming up this hour, you're going to hear stories from Luke Bryan, Jelly Roll, Blake Shelton, and Lainey Wilson. You know, it's not where you start out, it's where you end up. Maybe you've got a story to share with us. Give me a call at 844-717-7774. Didn't

0: That's Thomas Rhett and Jordan Davis. Ain't a Bad Life. Good morning. Thanks for calling Rise Up Country. This is John.
1: Hey, John. How are you? I just wanted to share a message of how good God is. My husband is 45, a disabled vet, and we found out that he had grade 2 gastroparesis, where his stomach is paralyzed.
0: Oh my
1: and
0: gosh.
1: He worked in the oil field, so he had to retire, lost his insurance, and had to go on state insurance. Well, nobody takes it, the insurance, for the surgery, so they gave him 3 to 5 years to live. His doctor went home that Friday, called us on Monday, and said he talked to his wife, and he asked the hospital, and they had one pro bono surgery left for the year, and my husband had surgery free of charge.
0: Oh, my gosh. If that ain't God, I don't know what is.
1: It's the only thing it could be.
0: Amen. Well, thank you so much for calling us.
1: Thank you so much.
0: Bye-bye.
1: Bye-bye.
0: Here's Chris Young.

0: On this week's Rise Up show, I thought I'd share some of the stories that our guests have shared with us about where they came from, the kind of things they had to overcome, and a lot of them, they had to claw their way to the top. Here's what Luke Bryan had to say.
1: Well, my first memory of childhood was a single-wide trailer. One of the highlights of my week was watching the road scraper go by.
0: Oh, come on. Are you making that up?
1: I used to love when the road scraper drove by.
0: Really?
1: Yeah, and scraped the dirt road, and I slept on a green army cot at the foot of my mom and dad's bed. And my brother and sister slept in bunk beds in their room. It was a two-bedroom single wide.
0: So tell me you don't appreciate everything you've got in life.
1: Hey, I love it, man. I mean, you know, we appreciate it, enjoy it, and every day we are blessed and blessed to have it. It can be gone quick, too. Whoa!

0: Good morning. Thanks for calling Rise Up Country. This is John. I want to hear your story about being an overcomer and hanging in there.
1: I was married to a woman for 23 and a half years. She was my high school sweetheart. Our marriage fell apart in February of 2017, and I relocated to Williston, North Dakota from Texas, and I met a woman in May of 2017. She is 9.5 years older than me, and she and I started dating, and in 2018, the divorce was final, and she and I are now married. I went through a lifelong breakup in a relationship and in a marriage and struggled, but met the most amazing, wonderful woman that I could have ever met. And I now have two daughters, two sons. I have an awesome son-in-law and two grandbabies, and I have truly been blessed through what I thought was one of the most devastating things that a man could ever go through. Things have just got a way of working themselves out. Hey, it's not-

0: That was Kane Brown with Woman. You know, when you think about starting over and not being on Easy Street, you got to think of Jelly Roll, don't you? Because when he was in prison, he didn't have a name. He was 003-64950. He'll share that story coming up on Rise Up Country.
1: 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Rise up.
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0: Jason Aldean. As soon as you hear him sing, you know exactly who it is. That was Flyover States. On today's Rise Up show, I'm going to share some stories and conversations I've had with a number of country artists who have overcome the odds. People like Jelly Roll. They remind us it's not where you start that defines you. It's where you finish.
1: I think what meant the most to me was I've been in this place where part of my healing process is you have to go back and deal with these things, right? Like, yeah. It made me remember that this isn't a story that I tell in a radio interview, right? It made me remember, like, I was really inmate 00364950. You know what I mean? And I really was in this cell in 223 in the jail. You know, like, you relive that. You remember the childishness of your eras and the way you thought. You know, I had every emotion from pride, being proud of myself, to just sad, you know, and then you see inmates. We got to perform for real, like, not inmates that were doing 60 or 90 days. I mean, like, guys looking at big, you know, we were performing for the real deal people. And it was interesting.
0: Here's Jelly with his latest, Hands Up. Let me tell you.

0: you're just tuning in on today's Rise Up Show, we're talking about overcoming. I mean, sometimes life just isn't easy. Let's go to the phones. Good morning. Thanks for calling Rise Up Country. You got a story for us?
1: I do. I was addicted to drugs for 30 years, and I got on fentanyl really bad. I've had my sternum broke twice. I've overdosed more times than I care to admit. But praise God, only by the power of the Lord Jesus Christ, I've been sober be 4 years in September.
0: My goodness, how in the world do you stop a bad habit that you had for 30 years? What happened?
1: The Lord actually loved me enough to send me to hell for 3 hours. There's no presence of God at all. We don't realize God's presence is always with us, but in hell it is not.
0: And so I guess we could actually say he scared the hell out of you.
1: Absolutely.
0: Hey, Sarah, you have a blessed Sunday, and I'm glad you're doing great, and thanks for listening to the show.
1: You too.
0: Bye.
1: Bye.

0: You know, just a few minutes ago on Rise Up Country, I was talking to Jelly Roll, and that's one guy that is really trimmed down. And Michael, I guess you've got a similar story. I want to hear it.
1: Exactly a year ago, August 29th, I had, for lack of a better term, a pulmonary stroke. I had binary pulmonary embolisms in both my lungs. And due to the fact that I treated my body like a carnival, I was eating and drinking whatever I want, smoking, hitting the beer and the booze. I mean, if I'd done it, I'd done it. Yeah. Well, when that happened, I was rushed into emergency surgery to get the blood clots removed. It honestly felt like I was having a heart attack. And I spent a two-day stint in the hospital. Then and there, I decided to make changes. I started eating cleaner and leaner protein, laying off the junk foods, the potato chips, even dropped the sodas and sugars in my coffee, and just started walking. I mean, I walked so much, I've went through three pairs of shoes. And in 1 year, I've lost 100 pounds.
0: Wow.
1: I went from 425 to 325 in just 1 year, and I'm now starting to see the physique I once had in high school football. That was my wake-up call last year, and I'm looking forward to a cleaner, healthier life.
0: Amen to that, buddy. Hey, coming up in just a minute, Lainey Wilson's going to tell us where she came from and why it wasn't Easy Street.
2: If you've got a message of hope, dial 844-717-7774. Rise up.
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0: I remember a conversation I had with Lainey Wilson on Rise Up Country, where she told us about a time when she basically just had to camp out, be on her own to chase her dream. But she hung in there, kept believing, and look where she is today.
1: That's right. That's right. That's why we work hard. I think there's something beautiful about starting at the bottom and coming up. It really is just, for me, like looking back on it now, you know, I've been in Nashville for coming up on 11 years now, but there's definitely times where I wish in that moment years ago where I was like, dang, I wish I could just snap my fingers and just be there or, you know, just have any kind of opportunity. But looking back on it, for me, at least personally, I feel like it did nothing but prepare me for what's to come, because I feel like this is an extremely hard job. And I can't imagine if I had literally just started trying to do this a couple years ago and now I have all these responsibilities and stuff. I mean, like, this is, it's a lot, but it is good.
0: Here's Lainey with her latest Phone Keys Wallet.
2: I'm

0: Good morning. Thanks for calling Rise Up Country. Everybody's got a story. I want to hear yours. Who's this?
1: Good morning, John. My name's Tyler.
0: Hey, Tyler.
1: I was calling because I wanted to give a shout-out to my boy this morning. He's getting baptized today.
0: Oh, nice. How old is he?
1: He's 11.
0: Wow, so he's old enough to make the choice and understand what's going on, huh, Tyler?
1: Yep. My other two, they're a little younger. I got a 7 and an 8-year-old, and they want to do it just because Big Brother's doing it. And I'm like, well, let's give it some time because it's a big dedication.
0: Yeah.
1: You know, you got to understand the commitment that you're making in front of the world, you know,
0: right,
1: and to yourself and to God, you know.
0: I'm with you, buddy. Hey, listen, thank you so much for calling, and you have a blessed day and enjoy that baptism.
1: All right, God bless. You have a good day.
0: I'm going to do it. You too. Bye-bye. Here's Trace Adkins. He's heading down to that muddy water.

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0: If you're just tuning in on today's Rise Up Show, we're playing some interviews I've had with a number of country artists and letting them tell you how tough the road was for them. You know, Blake Shelton was on the verge of giving up.
12: Man, it's in one of those spots where it's like I don't want to make a move because I want this to be frozen. You know what I mean? And I was joking earlier with some people saying, "Man, I'm retiring. I'm quitting right now because I don't know how it can get better." You know?
0: Yeah, you've got to do some really incredible things in your life, haven't you?
12: Yes. You know, the last 10 years have been amazing. I've been lucky. And more than I deserve or anybody could really wish for. And, you know, why in the world all of a sudden I'm this late in my career, I'm all of a sudden Nashville's, you know, pet, you know. But it's I've been the stepchild and kind of off the radar, you know, for a while. And I've been okay with that, too. I've been being in the game is about all you can ask for in this business, you know.
0: And now Blake has taken off so fast and gotten so much notoriety, I don't even get to talk to him anymore. But here he is with one of the great Rise Up songs, Let Him In Anyway.
12: Ain't it?

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1: Coming up this hour, stories of overcoming the odds from Dierks Bentley, Lauren Elena, and Parmalee.

0: You know, on today's Rise Up show, I've been talking to a lot of people who refused to give up on their dream and kept believing and beat the odds. I remember a conversation I had with Dierks Bentley telling us about one of the worst jobs he's ever had, but he did it because he knew one day it would lead to him being up on stage.
1: Probably my most disgusting job was working at Lake Powell. You know, I've been around boats a lot, so I teach people how to, had never been driven a boat, how to drive a 55-foot houseboat in the morning. So I get these people all sent off. And then in the afternoons, the boats would come back, the returning boats. And one of my big jobs was to clean out the porta potties, the septic tanks on these boats. They had about a 100-gallon septic tank. And we had this old machine on the dock that had four levers that weren't marked. And the big hose, and you hook the hose up. Sometimes the hose would get clogged, so you'd have to detach it and then pump lake water through the hose to kind of get it all cleared out again.
0: Oh, gosh.
1: And sometimes when you do that, they'd be so blocked so hard, the whole hose would shoot straight up in the air and then finally explode. And this, brown shower would come, become raining down. He'd be running, trying to jump off the dock into the lake. And he didn't always make it in time. So that was probably the most disgusting job I had over the years. I worked at that place for a couple summers up there in Lake Powell.
2: Becky.

0: Good morning. Thanks for calling Rise Up Country. This is John.
1: Hey, John. How you doing?
0: Doing great. I want to hear your story.
1: I'm 23. I'm from Jackson. Hearing the stories of other people touched my heart. Today is emotional, and it's coming on the fifth year of my grandmother being passed. And it's hard, you know, because thinking about her passing just brings back so many feelings of anger and resentment that I held towards my family. My dad hasn't been around when I was young. My mom and I don't have a close relationship, but my problems aren't as big as some of the ones I've heard. In this world, you may have trouble, but take heart, I have overcome the world. All the tears that I've cried, all the hurt that I've experienced has already been taken care of, and I'm just so thankful to be alive.
0: Man, you know your scripture, don't you? I'm with you. Hey, what's your first name?
1: Shy.
0: Well, Shy, I am so sorry for the loss of your grandma, but what a great heart you have, and keep the faith. And thank you so much for listening to the show. What a blessing.
1: All right. I send so many blessings to you and everyone at the radio station.
0: I'll take them all day long. Thank you, Shy.
1: Bye.
0: Bye. Well, Shy, here's one especially for you. Here's Ella Langley, Loving Life Again.

0: Good morning. Thanks for calling Rise Up Country. It says here that you've got the attitude of gratitude.
1: In my life, I go through cycles where, you know, I do good for a little bit, and then I wouldn't be doing so good anymore. You know, I'd just always be asking for help. But, you know, once I started noticing that he was working in my life and I started giving thanks, you know, I noticed that some of those bad habits that I had kind of slowly went away. Mm-hmm. You know, I was always asking for help, but I never was thankful. So, you know, I just always tell people that when we have a thankful heart, we have a lot more blessings coming our way.
0: I absolutely agree. It's a little hard to hear you. What are you doing?
1: Yeah, I'm at a feedlot on the tractor.
0: Okay. We're supposed to give thanks in the good times and the tough times. Hey, thanks for giving me a call.
1: Yes, sir. Thank you.

Little girl used to swing right there. I still see her pink bow and her brown hair. She's in the big city now, but she still calls home.

0: That song gets to me. It reminds me of my little girl, Lindsay, who's not a little girl anymore. Hey, coming up in just a minute on Rise Up Country, Matt from Parmalee shared quite the story of how the band almost gave up.
1: If you've got a message of hope, dial 844-717-7774.
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0: today's Rise Up show, we're going back and visiting some conversations we've had with a number of artists who shared their stories about how they've had to overcome so many different things in their life. Matt from Parmalee told me that the band was going through a really tough time and was just looking for that one magic song, and then it came out of nowhere.
1: When we came out with Just the Way and it kind of started taking off, it completely changed our trajectory because we were kind of in a slump and having a hard time with singles and put out some songs that didn't really connect. And that song really changed our lives. And it was just having that positive message that it had, seeing the impact that it had on people and the impact that it had on our career. It just kind of flipped the script on me and all the guys and everything, and it kind of gave us direction on what people wanted to hear from us. And it was just a whole, basically, like we got a prayer answered. We got the thing that we were looking for to kind of get us out of a bad spot in a lot of ways, and just trying to find that next move and that next thing that was gonna keep us going. And that song was a blessing.
2: I love

0: Let's go to the Rise Up Hope Line.
1: Yes, my name's Nancy. In 1999, I became sick. The doctors didn't know what was going on. Eventually, they found I had dermatomyositis, which affected my lungs and muscles. And through this skin disease, they found I had acute pancreatitis. I ended up in Johns Hopkins for 6 months, off and on. I died in a coma 11 days. The doctor said I shouldn't have come back, but I did. After two operations later, I'm still here. The good Lord has been with me, saving me. And for some reason, I wasn't afraid. I knew he was with me. Thank you.
2: He promises peace beyond all understanding. Well, here's a song by Hardy and all of his friends about passing it down from generation to generation. MacArthur. My name.

0: I'm Reba.
1: Hey, this is Dan and Shay.
2: Hey, this is Brett Eldridge. John will be right back in 2 minutes with more of your calls.
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0: On today's Rise Up Show, we're visiting with country artists who have had to overcome more than just tough odds. They've had to rise above nasty words and criticisms along the way, like Lauren Elena. But you know, what others say about you doesn't define who you are, does it?
1: Oh, Lord. My shame do you have? I mean, I was in my kind of awkward phase, I guess, 15, 16 years old, and you don't really know who you're going to be as a person when you're that age. You're trying to figure it out, and just had to do it in front of a lot of people with a lot of opinions. It was like high school on steroids. But I struggled with an eating disorder for 6 years, and now I work out 6 times a week, and I eat really clean, and I take good care of myself, and I've lost 27 pounds without a single bad habit, so that feels pretty good, because when I was 16, I didn't think that was a thing. But I think we all have different journeys, and we all have different insecurities, and we just have to learn how to not feed them. I used to let other people control my happiness, and I try to control that myself now. So, and it's helped a lot, and I still, you know, I struggle every day with it, but not like I used to. And that's why it's so special for me that Road Less Traveled is the single that's done really well, because I wrote that song about that journey and about ignoring people who are not nice and being confident and loving who you are and loving others.

0: Good morning. Thanks for calling Rise Up Country. So I guess you've had to overcome some pretty tough things on your journey in life.
1: 34 years ago, I became homeless with two children, was fixing to have another one. I met the most wonderful man in my life. He took on those children and me. We've now been married for 33 years. We have a child together. He has 16 grandchildren and one great-grandchild. And I thank him every blessed day. And I thank the Lord for him.
0: Now, how did you come about meeting him? You're getting ready to be homeless. You got another baby on the way. I mean, a saint came towards you, didn't he?
1: Yes, he did. And I ended up in a shelter. And he was in the shelter as well. And it was just by happenstance that I was working to, you know, pave my way through. And he was one of the men that lived in the dorm downstairs. I just happened to tell one of my best friends at that time, told her, I says, one of these days I'm going to marry that man. And she said, no, you're not. And sure as God made green apples. We've been married for 33 years, and he's raised all three of those kids and our child like they were together. We've never been separate at all.

That's Kane Brown with Woman. Next up, I've got a gentleman who wants to thank his grandpa for serving our country and what he learned from him. That's on the Rise Up Stars and Stripes salute. If you

0: not just country, but your country favorites. The Spur, Western Wyoming's country leader.
1: Hey, it's Russell Dickerson.
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3: 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It's Kip Moore. John will be right back in 2 minutes with more of your calls.
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12: 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This gentleman here got a code of honor passed down to him.
13: I had a grandfather that was in the Presidential Honor Guard. And he always took pride in what he did and put God and family first. And he was actually, he's been passed away for about a year and a half now. Me and my brother, his only grandchildren, and he did whatever he could to put food on the table for the family. And he always took pride in me and my brother. And I always thought that was really cool.
14: I wish girls you love never gave back diamond rings. I wish every porch had a swing.

0: was Riley Green. I wish grandpas never died. Well, that's it for me, John Ritter. 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
1: We humans believe in barter, bribery, and bargaining, swapping, trading, compromising, and negotiating. God believes in giving.
2: 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Pastor Ken Klaus describes the real riches that are yours in Christ. It's Archives August, today on the Lutheran Hour. I'm Mark Eicher, and today we revisit a classic message from Dr. Ken Klaus. Later, Lutheran Hour speaker Michael Ziegler and Dr. David Schmidt discuss how Jesus' parables help us to better understand who God is. Pastor Ken Klaus was Lutheran Hour speaker from 2002 to 2010. He was known for his storytelling and illustrations. Today's message was originally aired in August 2007. Now, here is Pastor Klaus.
1: Christ is risen. He is risen indeed. Because these words are true this day, every day, Christians give thanks for the redemption riches which are theirs in Jesus. We join with the hymn writer and say, let us all with gladsome voice praise the God of heaven, who to bid our hearts rejoice his own Son hath given. We acknowledge what he has done with the words, to this vale of tears he comes here to serve in sadness, that with him in heaven's fair homes we may reign in gladness. By faith, believers know, we are rich, for he was poor. Is not this a wonder? Therefore praise God evermore, here, on earth, and yonder. Here, on earth, and yonder, Jesus is our riches, which are real. Amen. In an attempt to make sure his membership knew something about the faith they were professing, a pastor made it his practice to give a basic Bible knowledge test to anyone requesting membership at his church. Unfortunately, on the very morning such an interview was to take place, the pastor came down with the flu. Since his leaders had sat through a number of these interviews and they remembered most of the questions which their pastor normally asked, they decided to proceed pastorless with the process. One of the leaders asked the potential member, "What part of the Bible do you like best?" The man replied, "The Book of Parables." Unfortunately, the leaders of the church didn't know there was no book of parables in the Bible. That's why, in ignorance, they asked the next logical question. "And sir, can you tell us your favorite parable?" The man hesitated, cleared his throat, and slowly began. "My favorite parable is, and it came to pass in those days, an Amalekite went down from Jerusalem to Jericho, and fell among thieves where the thorns grew up and choked the man. And the Samaritan went on into the wilderness for 40 days and 40 nights until he came upon Mary and Martha, who said, 'He stinketh,' and he gave them 40 pieces of silver. And having stood in the fiery furnace, he got into his chariot and drove along stony ground, which brought forth 10,000-fold. This he did until he came across a man who said, 'Why do your disciples eat on the Sabbath? Won't you come in and eat with me?' But he answered the man not, for he had recently bought a field and taken a wife who was along the highways and the byways of Jerusalem. It was there, in that city where sinning was great, he met Queen Jezebel, who sat on the ledge of a window. To one of her servants he gave 10 talents, and to another he gave 5 talents, and to another servant he gave the command, 'Throw her down.' And the servant did as he had been ordered. And the servant threw the queen down 70 times 7. And the falling of that queen was great, and the fragments which they picked up from her falling filled 12 baskets full." Before I go any further in this message, I need to tell all the Lutheran Hour listeners that this nonsensical parable is not found in the Bible. Yes, there are a lot of words which

is not found in the Bible? Ready? Here we go. Statement number one. Cleanliness is next to godliness. Is that found in the Bible? How about number two? God helps those who help themselves. Here's three. Confession is good for the soul. Four. We are as prone to sin as sparks fly upward. Five reads, honesty is the best policy. The last of the expressions is, money is the root of all evil. Did you figure it out? Were you able to identify which of those common expressions is not found in the Bible? If you said none of these ideas is in God's inspired word, including the one about money being the root of all evil, you would have been right. The truth is, many of us don't know as much about the Bible as we think we do. That is especially the case when it comes to what God and our Savior had to say about money and stuff. Which is why I'd like to speak to you this morning about money and stuff. That's right, this message is about money and stuff and what Jesus had to say about them. I'm relatively sure that what I'm going to say isn't what you expect me to say. I'm relatively sure of that because I'm relatively sure you don't know what Jesus said about such things. In recent months, I've heard a great many TV and radio preachers use a big percentage of their airtime selling holy handkerchiefs, inspirational incense, anointing olive oil, and sacred soil taken from the streets of Jerusalem. Like a broken record, they repeatedly tell their listeners that if they send in a suggested donation, those supporters will receive the spiritual equivalent of a rabbit's foot, which they can use to compel God to give them money and stuff. There are other preachers who refuse to hand out such holy hardware. They tell their listeners to sow a seed offering and submit a substantial donation to support their ministry. Many do so, believing that such an act of devotion will obligate God to help them win the lottery, pull their business out of debt, give them true love, grant their children good dental checkups, and reward their bribery of the divinity with any other thing they might imagine. What foolishness! God has no need of our money and stuff. In the book of Psalms, God says, I have no need of a bull from your stall or of goats from your pens, for every animal of the forest is mine, and the creatures of the field are mine, the world is mine, and all that is in it. Do we need to bribe God to get his attention? St. Paul tells us, God did not spare his own son, but gave him up for all of us. How will he not also with him graciously give us all things? Jesus himself says, if you then who are evil know how to give good gifts to your children, how much more will the Heavenly Father give the Holy Spirit to those who ask him? Scripture is plain. God thinks differently, he works differently than we do. We operate under the principle, you scratch my back and I'll scratch yours. We believe in order to get something, you've got to give something. Bosses tell their employees, if you want a paycheck, you need to give a day's worth of work. Parents tell their children, if you expect an allowance, you've got to do your chores. Spouses inform their mates, we can go to visit your family for Thanksgiving, but only if we go to my family for Christmas. We humans believe in barter, bribery, and bargaining, swapping, trading, compromising, and negotiating. God believes in giving. When Adam and Eve sinned, God gave them his promise of a redeemer who would carry their sins. When Abraham was childless in his old age, God gave the patriarch a son. When the children of Israel were in slavery, God gave them a land flowing with milk and honey. When the world lay dying and dead in sin, when we were condemned, unloved, homeless, God sent forth his son, born of a woman, born under the law, to redeem those who were under the law, so that we might receive adoption as sons. The wages of sin is death, but the gift of God is eternal life, which comes to us through our Lord Jesus Christ. That's right. So we might not perish, God gave us a gift. So we might have everlasting life, God gave us the gift of his only son. The Lord doesn't need our money and stuff, but he does want us. He wants a faith response from those who have been delivered from the conviction and damnation of sin. For Jesus' substitution and sacrifice, God wants our hearts, our worship, our thanks. If you doubt me, listen to Jesus. He said it clearly when he spoke to a woman by the

0: side of a Samaritan well. The hour is coming and is now here, when the true worshipers will worship the Father in spirit and truth, for the Father is seeking such people to worship him. God is spirit, and those who worship him must worship in spirit and truth. Sadly, humans who make it a regular practice to lie to themselves think Jesus must be doing the same when he says, God wants your soul, not your stuff. Now, don't get all upset when I say we lie to ourselves. We do. For example, if you ask someone, what is more important, your family or your job? Those individuals will, almost without hesitation, reply, family. But the truth is, most people seem to work harder at their jobs, seem to care more about their jobs, and derive greater pride from their jobs than they do their families. You tell me, which is more important? Ask a person what is a higher priority, reading the Bible or watching TV. Although most religious people will say reading the Bible is more important, that's probably not where they put their time. Inquire of any random audience what is more important, your soul or your stuff. They'll readily reply, my soul. That's what they say. But how many of those folks who dedicate endless time and resources to fixing up their houses will spend a half a minute thinking about their eternal home? You see what I'm saying? We lie to ourselves about the importance of money and stuff. Lying about our priorities is a human habit which Jesus says can be pretty dangerous. That's the point Jesus tried to make to a fellow whose story is told in the 14th chapter of the Gospel of Luke. The chapter begins with the Savior speaking to his followers about hypocrisy, hell, and how to be a witnessing disciple. That's when somebody from the crowd called out a request. Well, not a request, really. The man made a demand. He said, Teacher, get my brother to divide my inheritance with me. Sounds like a reasonable appeal, doesn't it? Of course it does. But let me ask, do you hear, in anything the man says, any expression of grief, any bit of mourning at the death of his parents? Do you hear him asking about their eternal destinies or how he might be sure he can get to heaven when it's time to die? Do you hear the man express any concern of how the sad news of their parents' passing might be affecting his brother? None of those thoughts, those feelings, are there, are they? They're not there because the man was sick, having contracted a terminal case of affluenza, where his heart and mind were centered on, controlled, and commanded by a desire to get his share of the money and stuff he felt was coming to him. The unnamed man wanted his money and stuff. Indeed, he probably would like to have been given a bit more than the money and stuff which law said would be coming to him. The man wanted his money and stuff, and he wanted Jesus to give the command to dole out the money and distribute the stuff. And that's when Jesus told the story. If you're among those who think Jesus never talked about money and stuff, you need to hear the story, which has come to be known as the parable of the rich fool. The main character of the story is called a fool not because he was a stupid man. Indeed, he had made a success of himself by making some pretty shrewd moves. A first-rate farmer, the man had bought the right seed and had planted that seed at the right moment. He had fertilized when his fields needed to be fertilized. If they had had pesticides, fungicides, and weed killers back then, he would have applied them at the right time as well. The man sold his crop when the market was at its highest and had bought land when it was at its lowest. The man was good at what he did, and because he was good, he had a lot of money and stuff. Sure, his crops had been blessed by rain, and he had been given a suitable number of sunny days, but he didn't worry much about those variables. The man's confidence was in himself, his wisdom, his consistent and successful accomplishments, the money he had managed to accumulate, the stuff he had stored in his barns. Confident in himself, the man had no reason to think things would ever be different. But, at least according to the story Jesus told, things got different. The year finally came when the man wasn't going to bring in a good crop. He was going to be blessed with a bumper crop, A once-in-a-lifetime crop. The kind of crop that other farmers could only dream of. Doing some mental calculations, the first-class farmer realized he had too much crop and too little storage. Being the shrewd businessman that he was, the farmer realized, well, I've got a problem here, but it's the kind of good problem which is easily fixed. He said, I'm going to tear down my small barns and build bigger barns, barns big enough to store all my grain, my goods, my stuff. Then when everything is done, I'm going to say to myself, congratulations, self. You've all the money and all the stuff you're ever going to need. It's time to kick back, relax, to eat, to drink, and be merry. Now, if this was a made-up fairy tale, an animated cartoon, the man's story would have ended with the words scrolling across the screen. That's what he did, and he lived happily ever after. But this story isn't a fairy tale, and the man didn't live happily or unhappily ever after. Jesus finished the story of the rich fool and made his point about money and stuff with this ending. God said to the first-rate farmer, fool, this night your soul is required of you, and the things you have prepared, whose will they be? The man wasn't a fool because he was smart or because he was rich. He was a fool because he thought being smart, making money, and getting stuff was the beginning, middle, and end of life. It's a thought which sounds great until death, like a wet blanket, shuts it down. Of course, you might say, Pastor, that's a story, a parable. You and I both know things don't actually happen that way. Really? Several years ago, construction workers were laying a foundation for a building outside the ancient city of Pompeii. There they found the corpse of a woman who appears to have been overcome by the rain of ash which fell from the eruption of Mount Vesuvius in 79 AD. In the woman's skeletal hands were jewels, perfectly preserved gems. She still held on to the jewels when death grabbed hold of her. She learned the time will come when money and stuff doesn't do the job. Was Jesus' parable a mere story? Years ago, I read a narrative told by the chief accountant of one of the wealthiest men who ever lived, John D. Rockefeller Sr. Mr. Rockefeller was a very smart, shrewd fellow. You can get some idea of his attitude toward money and stuff from a little anecdote which is supposed to have happened. When someone asked him, how much money is enough money? John D. is said to have replied, just a little bit more. Well, this rich Rockefeller fellow, like all of us, eventually passed away. As his vast estate was being settled, someone inquired of his accountant, just how much did he leave behind? Without a moment's hesitation, the accountant answered, everything. That you are someday going to leave everything behind, including your money and stuff, is a truth which cannot be denied. That's why Jesus wants you to know that having money and stuff is okay as long as it doesn't displace God from your heart. That's right, there's nothing wrong with stuff. But don't, not for a moment, think that being rich in money and stuff can be a suitable substitute for being rich in your relationship with the Savior. Don't delude yourself into thinking that whatever you have accumulated here will be with you in heaven or hell. Don't lie to yourself as did the rich fool. Money, my friends, is not the root of all evil. Love of money, love of stuff, love of anything which displaces God, which overshadows the Savior, which overpowers His grace, which overrides His plans and His life-giving intentions for you, is the root, trunk, branches, and leaves of all evil. If you doubt me, read the scripture. Look at your neighbors. Watch tonight's evening news. Take a close look at the rich, the powerful, the famous, and ask, do these who possess everything the world can offer possess anything of permanence? Who can argue that on the day of judgment, fame and fortune, influence and affluence will be forgotten, and having Jesus as your Savior will be everything? This Lord's Day, the Holy Spirit calls you away from the sinful folly of following money, stuff, anything which says it can substitute, supplant, and supersede the Savior, from any lifestyle which says God is deserving of your leftovers. Today, the Holy Spirit encourages you to look at Bethlehem's lowly manger, Calvary's bloodied cross, and the Savior's empty grave. Behold, and believe on God's Son, who took your place under the law so you might have a place in heaven, who resisted Satan's temptations so you might be given divine redemption, who died so you might live, who lives so you might never die. By the Holy Spirit's power, be given faith in Jesus Christ, God's great gift, your gracious Redeemer. This is the truth of Scripture. That is the message of the Lutheran Hour. Having Jesus as your Savior, as your Redeemer, is real riches indeed. Amen.
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2: Thank you, Mark. I am visiting once more with my good friend and teacher, Dr. David Schmidt. Thanks for being here, David.
3: No, thank you for inviting me.
2: I've heard it taught that there are two branches or two kinds of teachings in general that Jesus has for us. One is the work of God, the kingdom of God, and then the other category would be our response to God's work.
3: Yeah, that's a distinction that Klaus Westermann made with the parables, and a distinction that Jim Veltz also made with them, right? You have kingdom parables, and I think he calls them piety parables, or, you know, parables about our human response to God's work.
2: This parable, though, is pretty clearly a our response parable. Would you agree with that, the one that we just heard today?
3: Yes, I would, but I do think God's actions are always present, right? And our response is a response to God's action. The last time we did the one with the persistent widow and the unjust judge, right? And so it's a piety parable in that it's about our action of prayer, but our action of prayer is based on our understanding of God and his actions toward us. And so this one, too, is about our actions in regard to wealth. But I think it also has to do with God's actions toward us.
2: Even though we can think of these as two different categories, they're never separated.
3: They're never separated. It's just the emphasis.
2: Why do we have these two categories? And how does this fit with the rest of the narrative of Scripture, the teaching of Scripture, that there's God's action and our response?
3: I mean, God created all things. God has redeemed all things in Christ, and God is bringing all things to their resolution in the new creation. And God is the worker of all things. And so part of the work of Jesus in preaching on parables was to open our eyes to understand who this God is. But once you understand who this God is, you begin to see how that God is using your life, what he's doing for you and what he's doing through you for others in the world. And so I think we're always going to have those two aspects related when you're talking about the spiritual life, because it's a relationship with God and a relationship with others.
2: What is the error that we could fall into if we only focus on God's work and not our response?
3: We will end up having a wonderful, deep, rich, beautiful relationship with a God who loves us and cares for us, but we won't know what to do in this world. We don't have any understanding of our life as God has designed it, our vocations, the things he's called us to do, the ways in which we'd have us treat one another, because it's all about this experience of God's relationship with us through Christ.
2: Well, let's talk about the other error. If we only were to focus or primarily focus on our response, our work, what's the error there?
3: Yeah, so we will be extremely active, extremely busy. We will be doing all of these wonderful things for the kingdom, but we will be so spiritually exhausted and wonder if God even notices me.
2: Yeah, and you get a picture of God kind of like that unjust judge that we talked about, who's aloof, it doesn't really care, and maybe we'll do something if we bug him enough, but he's not a loving, watchful father. So Jesus gives these parables, and the teaching is going to meet our need, whatever we need.
3: Right. And in this particular case, the guy forgot he had a soul. And then God comes in at the very end. He's like, oh, tonight, my soul, I've got all this other stuff. What are you talking about, my soul? Your soul is required of you. Right. And who's going to get all that stuff?
2: Don't forget you have a soul.
3: Right. Yes.
2: Yeah. And you've got stuff to do good things with.
3: Correct.
2: And don't forget that either.
3: Right.
2: Amen.

0: Your kingdom, O God, is my glorious treasure. Sung by the Christus Chorus of Concordia University, St. Paul, Minnesota. Now Dr. Ziegler leads us in praying the Lord's Prayer.
1: Lord Jesus, remember us in your kingdom and teach us to pray. Our Father who art in heaven, hallowed be thy name. Thy kingdom come, thy will be done on earth as it is in heaven. Give us this day our daily bread, and forgive us our trespasses, as we forgive those who trespass against us. And lead us not into temptation, but deliver us from evil. For thine is the kingdom and the power and the glory forever and ever. Amen. Receive the blessing of the Lord. The Lord bless you and keep you. The Lord make his face shine on you and be gracious to you. The Lord look upon you with his favor and give you peace. Amen.
0: Jesus is the priceless treasure we do not deserve and cannot earn. His forgiving love is God's gift to us through faith. The Lutheran Hour is made possible through the ongoing support of faithful listeners like you. 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Next week, Archives August concludes with a classic message from Dr. Dale Meyer. I'm Mark Eicher. This has been a presentation of Lutheran Hour Ministries.

to music and the spoken word with the Tabernacle Choir and Orchestra at Temple Square. Conducting today's program is Mac Wilberg, with organist Joseph Peoples, and the spoken word by Derek Porter.

Carl Gustav Jacob Jacobi was one of the world's great mathematicians. Yet, what made him especially interesting was not only the discoveries he made, but actually the way he approached difficult problems. Jacobi believed that when trying to solve a challenging problem, it helped to turn it around, looking at it from the opposite direction. He's credited with saying, "One must always invert." In other words, we often understand an idea more fully when we consider not only what it is, but also what it is not. Take, for example, the attribute of charity. Paul, the ancient apostle, taught about this pure form of love by describing both what it is and what it is not. Charity suffereth long and is kind. It rejoiceth in the truth and beareth all things, believeth all things, hopeth all things, endureth all things. But Paul also taught that charity envieth not, is not puffed up, seeketh not her own, and is not easily provoked. In other words, love is patient and kind. It is not proud, selfish, or resentful. The practice of inversion can help us understand not only the things of this world, but also the things of heaven. It can help us see our lives, our relationships, and even our trials from a higher perspective. At a recent awards ceremony, the guest of honor rose to speak. He chose his words carefully, each phrase coming with great effort due to a condition affecting his voice. He said, "I'm grateful to God for everything He has given me, including my disease." His faith and perspective inspired all who heard him. In a sense, he had inverted his challenge. Instead of seeing only what his illness had taken, he could also see what it had taught. That higher perspective enabled him to move forward with faith, even amid great trial. May we seek to more fully understand life's challenges by viewing them not only for what they are, but also for what they are not. As we do, we open our minds and hearts to heaven. We begin to see our challenges in a new light, not only as obstacles that interfere with our happiness, but as opportunities to grow, to learn, and to progress.

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3: Warm water temperatures in Wyoming's rivers and streams is making things tough for trout species, so anglers are being asked to adjust fishing practices. 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

the White House was in Texas, man, we'd get a straighter answer. 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
2: Warm water temperatures in Wyoming's rivers and streams is making things tough for trout species, so anglers are being asked to adjust fishing practices. Consider fishing in the early morning and evening hours when water temperatures are cooler. Land the fish as soon as possible and carry a pocket thermometer to measure temperatures. If the water gets to 65 degrees, anglers should harvest fish in accordance with established regulations rather than practice catch and release. 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
3: Warm water temperatures in Wyoming's rivers and streams is making things tough for trout species, so anglers are being asked to adjust fishing practices. Consider fishing in the early morning and evening hours when water temperatures are cooler. Land the fish as soon as possible and carry a pocket thermometer to measure temperatures. If the water gets to 65 degrees, anglers should harvest fish in accordance with established regulations rather than practice catch and release. 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